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3: Los ingredientes con los que vamos a trabajar son los elementos del lenguaje de la radio, con música, con efecto, con la voz, la palabra y con el silencio.
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Could I take a message?

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Let's teach those little fellas a little gratitude.

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0: ville de Tegucigalpa.
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1: Yes, I'd like to hear it, Hal. Sing it for me.
0: It's called Daisy. 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

0: Are you Henry?
1: Yes.
0: A girl named Mary called on the payphone and said she's at her parents' and you're invited to dinner.

0: I thought I heard a stranger. 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They're man-made. Little damn things. Smaller than my fist. They're new. I'm Bill.
1: Hello. I'm Henry.

0: The girls have heard this before, but 14 years ago, I had an operation on my arm here. Doctors said I wouldn't be able to use it. Well, what the hell do they know, I said. And I rubbed it for a half hour every day. And then I got so I could move it a little. And I got so I could turn a faucet. And pretty soon I had my arm back again. Now I can't feel a damn thing in it. All numb. I'm afraid to cut it, you know? Mary usually does the carving, but maybe tonight you'll do it, Henry. All right with you?
1: Of course.

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This is Space Oddity Recollection for Radio Tesla FM. We are listening to Fluidum 3, produced by sound and music creator, composer and DJ Kyodor. The album was released on 29 May 2020 by the music label Semantica Records. It's a 12-inch concept, a contemporary technoid homage to remind us of the limits of humanity, which is unable to construct life-giving water and rain, despite great scientific achievements.

0: for cutting trees. Mm-hmm. So one means killing, mm-hmm. and the other means, I don't remember now, mm-hmm. but it's like it's not really giving, it's more like a sacrifice. Mm-hmm. So they build canoes, mm-hmm. canoes only with one tree. Mm-hmm. So they go to that tree and they make like a ceremony, mm-hmm. And like they're saying, "I'm sorry for cutting you.
1: Yeah.
0: This is good," but there is some sort of, and there yeah. is this special word. Mm-hmm. They use for that because they make a difference.
1: Yeah.
0: It's not just for every purpose.
1: Yeah, yeah.
0: And maybe that connection before with the tree to cut it down makes, if she has some sort of intelligence, makes her.
1: Claro,
0: right, intelligent. Because not such a bad reason.
1: Yes. In this film, mm-hmm. they talk about a story. They use it like a detector. If somebody killed another person.
0: Mm-hmm.
1: This person who killed them go inside a room where are little plants,
0: mm-hmm.
1: and the plants, the foliage of the plants going down, and then after them they have an electric connection,
0: mm-hmm.
1: with the plants. And there's a person, and then they ask him, "Do you shoot him?" And he say, "No, but we shoot him." And the reaction of the plant was, "Yes, we shoot him," because they're feeling it.
0: Yeah.
1: The plants have language, they have feelings, because the oldest. Growing on the earth much more million years before the humans are coming, and we don't have a feeling for the language of the trees, but they have.
0: Yeah.
1: And they have good connections together with down the earth, and in Africa. There are also plants what the animals like to eat the foliage,
0: mm-hmm.
1: and if they eat too much, then the tree is dying. And so if one of the trees many animals eat all the foliage, they have a smell, a special smell, and the smell goes to the other trees, and then the foliage are poison against the animals, and the animals dying.
0: Okay.
1: So
0: yeah, so it's so powerful. Mm-hmm. Yeah? Protective.
1: Yeah, protective system.
0: Yeah.
1: Most of the trees. And also the plants have special smells where they can make a contact community to the other plants.
0: Yeah. Can you repeat the reference of this song, this music, this Celtic music? I'm trying to get. Going to the name of the poem, but I'm not recall. It's from the city, the first the edition is called Visit, and the artist is Lorena McKennitt. So she's from, this is from the 90s. And basically, I will always remember that because of that part scene and the trees, the birds were saying, where shall we go, where shall we sleep?
2: And the documentary was?
1: Yeah, the sound or the

0: What are you feeling through your feet?
1: I don't know, I always, when I walk barefoot, I feel like I'm more there, and I'm more taking the time to actually be at the place, and not just... I don't know, I always feel like when I put the shoes on, I'm like trying to get somewhere, but I don't feel the way where, like how I get there. And I just kind of rush through it. Almost like flying, not really taking like notice of what's actually under me and around me. It's just the goal and the goal. And then when I take them off, it's more like, okay, I will take my time to get there and I will see what's actually here where I am. So, I feel like I'm here right now.
2: Yeah, but if you're on the network ground, then the feeling is also other, like this stuff of street. So, and the little water drops on the of the graves around your feet, and in the morning, if you are going outside in the morning and in the field and like the situation in Merlin's part of the ground, then you have another
0: experience.
2: Yes, and it is very, very healthy for you also, because the water is very, very clean, because it is coming from the sky. Setting up of the graves, and you have in the morning a first contact with it. It's very healthy.
0: Yeah.
3: My grandmother always said it's good to walk on barefoot in the grass to take out the bad energies.
2: Yeah.
3: But it's not just to take out the bad energies for what I've been learning or listening for some people. They also say it's a way of grounding. So, grounding is very important because you feel that you belong to this earth. You feel present. And.
0: I need to ask something. Why is that important, feel present? Why? Why is
3: Because that? It's the only thing that we really have. I mean, we don't... we're living in the present. So if we think about the future and we think about the past, we put ourselves in two dimensions that are not real. So what is real is...
2: It's a moment, just a moment where you are living now, in this second. The other part in the future is not happened, and the past is gone.
3: Yeah.
2: So you must feeling just the moment, then it is coming.
3: Yeah, and I've read Eckhart Tolle that wrote The Power of the Now. It's a very well-known book that he made some revolutions in some people's minds, and but for what I understand is that the things that we suffer are we humans more is having the anxiety for some things that didn't happen yet. Or we're suffering for things that's already happening, and we forget that we have the choice of the way that we can feel right now and without anything more. So it's a good way also to have
2: balance.
0: I have a question also. It's like how we can be in cities and this anthropocentric world with this full experience of presence, you know, because we are isolated there. We are with the social skin that approaches. We are with the isolated through the floor with those shoes and so on, with this asfalto and this materials that are so fucking bad. How we can rebuild our relation with the materials and presence in cities?
1: Broke the concrete.
0: Broke the concrete in the city.
2: No, for me, if I'm living just now in the moment. I have some ideas what I can do in the future, but it is far away. And if I'm doing something just in the moment, then I want to do what I do, just the best what I can. No other things in my mind. If I'm shooting the bow, I want to shoot the best shoot what I ever have can do. Mm-hmm. If I'm doing something like a carpenter, make a table or another thing, then I want to do the best what I can do.
3: So you and just focus on what
2: only
3: you're doing.
2: On this. If I'm paint a little bit a picture, like we do with the urban sketches, then I have the feeling that not I make it, it's inside of me what make it, but I'm outside and my hand is doing and I don't think what is happened now, and after then I see, oh, it is good what my hand is doing, but I don't think about it, so I'm lost me total.
0: Yeah.
2: And this is the best way in every situation. If you are in a big city, or the big city is not there, that you only
0: isolate yourself because you need to survive.
2: Yeah.
1: And that's why I think that so many people listen so extensively to music, because they have too much
2: influences.
1: Yes, it's just like a noise bubble, just kind of the idea that you control what you were here the whole time, to isolate. But I think that makes you even more numb, because then you don't

0: saying the experience of being in a place. Like, do you feel connected in the land and the, I mean, what means a city in terms of how to say, Jolinco en inglés? ¿Qué significa una ciudad en términos de realidad? Y what means a city in terms of reality? And in habit this space, how that make us feel, and why is that city, like, is so small, that far from nature, you know? It's like this frontier is so virtual, frontier is so strong, you know? It's like, I don't feel sometimes good there, you know, that's why I bought this. Like, this is a huge, isolated experience, you know? How nature can be again in cities.
1: Yes, they must plant trees inside the streets, and for this I'm love my home city in Berlin. In the streets they have much of trees, and they cultivated the trees also, and so you have a little bit part of nature in the city, and big parks in the city also, that the people can go in a little part of nature to relax. And if you are, that comes the nature inside of the city, on the part of the roofs, and then they can cultivate it also little parts of tomatoes or other things, and then the climate in the city is changing also. I think in the future, if the people of the earth have a little bit of future, then they must catch the natural things inside of the area where they are living. Yeah. That is important.
2: Maybe not use the word catch, but more like make it more part of the life. Maybe more like, because it's right now, it's just, I don't know, just people, like, culture and nature, like the cut between it, but it's one. Like we, I don't know, but I need that tree for living, or I don't need it, but I am also that tree, because we all depend on it. It's not like that if I cut down a tree, I'm hurting myself at the same time. And I feel it because I have to, I don't know, the connection there. But most of the people, like, wherever should the connection come from? If you grow up in a city, or like, I did even younger, you never get to experience it, you don't know it. So it's like, I'm going in nature, where, but you are nature yourself, so how can you go there? Because you always have it
1: inside,
2: in there.
1: Yeah.
2: You totally forgot about it.
1: Yeah.
2: And then I see, like, how we throw, I don't know, like cigarettes on the ground, and all the plastic and stuff. How we wear shoes because we made the ground so dirty that we can't walk on it anymore.
1: Yeah.
3: And not so because it's illegal.
2: And it just hurts.
0: It's illegal going barefoot.
3: Yes.
2: They don't allow me in the university to go barefoot.
3: No.
0: Really?
3: And you can have a ticket if you go on the street.
2: Really?
1: Yeah?
3: Yes.
2: Lucky me then.
3: It's true. My father said that because there was a jail. Jeffrey, a Belgian guy, that also was always on barefoot. And then my father once told me that, and I was like, really? And then I told him that just for him to know, okay? So if a cop approaches you and tries to put your tickets, well,
1: yeah.
3: But you're not from here, I'm sure they'll not do that. But yes.
0: But why?
3: Before, people were, it was almost nobody in the army had shoes. So in the 50s and 40s, we were living like 200 years ago, something like that. There was a big boom afterwards when the Americans came and also when we joined Union community.
2: As soon as the capitalism came in.
3: Yes.
2: Because it needs the disconnection from nature, otherwise it doesn't work.
3: Yeah, and the people were very... there is a written of Darwin, Charles Darwin, was in a search past year.
1: Mm-hmm.
3: So I have a little book that is about, it's like his journal from when he was here, and it talks about it, that the streets are clean, the people are humble, we barefoot, but they always wore hats, and they were very polite, so every time, doesn't matter if you were poor or not poor, they were very polite. They would recognize the other and show the respect, like taking the hat out and putting again, but recognizing that that person is there. It's like when you go in the street and you pass through somebody that lives in the same street or not than you, and you just say good morning. Now people pass through the same building where they live, and they don't even say anything. It's like they just ignore themselves.
1: Isolating.
3: So, yes, it's nice. It's good to have that old references to also to see that now people have shoes, but they're not polite. They don't say hello, they don't care about each other, and if you see the poor people before, they were the most generous people, because they identify better if with your misery. If you're having a problem, they will offer to help, because they already know what is to have a problem. So this kind of empathy also is something that I guess we that I think we lost, not with just nature, like seeing empathy and all as an all, and but also between humans.
0: And, I think the thing that you were saying is more like the money stuff. I mean, people where they don't have any money or they are poor, like this way of understanding poor. Yeah. It's like they understand that we need others, like really fucking deep. Like this interdependence with nature too, with other humans, with other beings. Because we need the birds for the trans folk.
1: We need the bees. The bees are very important.
0: Yeah. We need all the things. We need the balance. All,
1: yes.
0: So it's not that I think it is not connected with the misery, but it's like understanding this human nature, not human nature. I don't want to speak this word.
3: Well, there's. We're living in a social system, so when I'm talking about poor people now, it's not the same poor people that were before, because before people would even starve if the crop was not good, and they would have to really help themselves. Now with the supposedly poor people can be seen as rich people, because if the definition of being rich is not to have to work to survive. So if there's lots of poor people not working and surviving by the social system, so they're rich. They don't...
2: So they're not seen like that by the society, because society has different terms, so they are seen as poor.
3: They are seen as poor, but they don't, they are not really, I mean, so it's different. It's different. They can be arrogant. They can, I want this, I want that. They don't know the meaning of work many times, because but why am I going to work if I can get free money without doing anything? So this kind of mentality that grew here, through this last 30, 20 years, but mostly 20 years with the injections of the money and the political buy-ins.
1: And the church.
3: They were buying people.
1: This is some of the churches.
3: So now they are not polite, because they're disconnected with themselves.
1: I think we can learn much about the stuff what the human needs from the natives. If the culture system is growing, then you have a different level. You have the rich people and you have the poor people, because that is a part of the culture. In the life of the people, the natives, they don't need anything of cultured system. They have a level from every part of the humans in the group of the natures have a level what we, and we know what we can do for the other, and so it is. It is not imbalance in this group, because they only know we must survive, but we must we only can survive if we don't cut trees more than we need, and we must, they know how they must have the balance with the nature for survive.
0: It's an anthropogenic, it's an anthropogenic purpose.
1: Yeah, look around this area now.
0: They're
1: cutting
0: this.
1: They're cutting all the parts of the trees in this area. They don't need it, like the ground behind of Marion. They make why? I don't know. For little banana trees, we have much of banana trees here. We don't need much, and for the cows it is too small. Why they cut it?
2: There are also too many cows already.
1: It is the imbalance of the I get money. This is for firewood. I cut the tree. Okay.
3: And we forget the old teachings, the old memories.
0: Listening is connected with memories. Open something, like really, for me, I mean, that's why I'm obsessed with this practice, because it gave me some, well, I mean, because you work with time and you work with space, like deeply with sound. It's like it's the material of the experience of sound, you know. And I mean, if you really connect with the experience of listening, you can understand that maybe the sing of the bird is like 1,000 years ago old, or maybe 2,000, or I don't know. And we change a lot. We change as human, as nature, as I don't know, as beings. We change a lot the way of express and be related with the land, you know.

カエルのダイビング。めちゃくちゃテーマ。

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0: No Escape, este tema de Mix Up del trabajo que Cabaret Voltaire editó en 1979. Seguimos en este disco y vamos ahora con Fotofobia.
1: Apart from the pod lorries, I thought of covering them in cellophane. There were psychiatrists looking at goldfish. They could have built a cantilever bridge. Winos and beatniks and MI5. Never see a spaceship going into these planets. When the rains came, it was flooded. I had to piss in a gondola. Why does the water have to go to that bog on the road? You're injecting the rivers with stainless steel fish. Photophobia, the sort of disease of the eyes. You have no need to be scared. See a man paint a snake, an anaconda in juleps. Bicycle paintings in juleps. You want to schizo. No matter what you looked at, it looked crazy. We were on the spaceship. The captain says we have 10,000 gallons of diesel oil. I was on the poop deck with a Bren gun. The captain left me with the diesel oil to fight the fucking Germans. She must have had the energy of 10,000 ballet dancers. Make me drive a 3,000 ton tank across the Ardennes without a bit of fuck. The bodies of dead soldiers piled up like slabs of chocolate. Paranoid schizophrenics suffering from photophobia. They will not let you marry unless you can reproduce scientists or brain surgeons. One day you see a great arsehole and shit on it.

0: light and this is on the record. it was quite nice then, you know, and then I met my husband Bill, who was a big thing like this for many years, and the very impression of just coming out of this, he didn't pressure me to take it or anything.
1: The impression of being with him, seeing an addict inject himself daily, and live by it.
0: Well, yes, I mean, I'm trying to deal with it.

0: carried on all the time. And in the end, I really don't know why I started posting it. Even now, I don't know. I think I spoke to a lot of other people on Facebook for a reason. Maybe they wouldn't be at it.
1: Do you think it would be enough to know that you're living? Wouldn't you have to have something to replace the drug that is working?

I'm going to go to the next one.

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Thought

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He could hold a swallow in his open palm. By hearing its energy and withdrawing his own, leaving the bow with no launching pad from which to fly away.

0: Hey.
1: Japanese people.
0: お待ちどうさま。
1: Hey, Jap Jap.
0: Hey,
1: Jap Jap.
0: Hey,
1: Jap Jap.
0: Hey,
1: Jap Jap.

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People. 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

0: I'm Salome Vögelin. I'm a sound artist, researcher, and writer. My interest is very much diffuse, disorderly, unrecognizable, and unorganizable nature of sound that does not sit on a canonical line, but makes a fuzzy geography, makes a fuzzy materiality that theory forever tries to grasp, but in its grasping always actually excludes. And so my interest in writing, but also my interest in working, is to get hold of, make thinkable without grasping, without silencing that very materiality that sound offers us, to rethink the world, to think, rethink gender positions, racial positions, to rethink knowledge in its plurality and connected sense. So very much using the relational, what I appreciate as a relational dynamic of sound, and as a disordering and disordering materialization of sound, to give us a different point of view and a different perspective on the world.
1: 3.5 times, about 80 to 90k.
2: Because
1: a big one,
2: there.
1: 330k. Groceries and household essentials, fuel, taxes and housing.
0: That is a very weird question. I gotta think what you mean. I perceive, and I just try to think what I think you mean, which is interesting in itself, because I think one of the perceptions of sound is exactly its inaccuracy and its unreliability. So we have this idea that if I talk to you in a language, and we're both not English native speakers, but say even if we were, there is the sound in what we say that makes our conversation almost impossible in an exciting way, unreliable, uncertain. And we cannot be sure whether we really actually understand each other. And that is, I suppose, exactly my perception of sound. My perception of sound is a perception of doubt and of generation, where we have to generate what we perceive and we become ethically responsible for what we perceive. Because we cannot just say, oh, it's that over there, and we talk about that over there, and therefore we don't have to take responsibility of what we pretend we see. And in sound, we, unless we talk about musical sounds, oh, can you hear that A, can you hear that E, that goes out of the window, and we really have to negotiate the sonic reality and the sonic perception. So I suppose, in one word, sonic perception is the unreliable and the renegotiation of a contingent reality.
1: Can't, however, economically secure a massive, warped, childish label engage in the validity, explaining how, why, without ever explaining. But here goes anyway.
2: The giant acorn, and so we can't see through. We couldn't just do X-ray vision, so it's there. So it's there. And so I think I'm safe. So I go there.
0: I think there are many different layers in which I think noise and silence is really important. The first one is because they are obviously set up as binaries, noise and silence, and in popular discourse they're still sort of thought of, yeah, oh, he's noisy, oh, she's silent. They're set up as binaries, and I very much see them as actually refuting the possibility of binaries altogether, because a very silent noise, or what could be in decibel measured very silent, can be very noisy. Depends on what it is, who is speaking, who is making the sound, what is making the sound, and its duration. So its materialization reveals that noise is not necessarily loud and silent is not necessarily quiet, but actually that we have a spectrum, and in many ways they meet each other and they're contained within each other. So in their own way that noise and silence is, there are a critique on the binary and on the notion of the binary thinking, because it's language that makes them binary, not the sound. In sound, they're not binary at all.
3: How is your experience a self-perceived woman in your work area?
0: Yes, I'm a woman. I'm born a woman. Yes. I'm very much a woman. Yeah, I haven't decided to be a woman. I am a woman. And I might not have decided to be a woman if there truly was a choice, because actually a woman in the cultural, social, political sense is not such a great label to have. So I think that is what we sometimes forget when we talk about choosing to be this or that or the other. I didn't choose to be a woman, and a lot of my life wasn't that great in terms of career, in terms of opportunities, in terms of networking, in terms of being or not being understood. And sometimes when we celebrate the choices we have today, which are important choices, we forget that some people also don't make that choice, and we live in a world where being a woman isn't that great necessarily. I mean, in the West, I'm sure it is greater than in other places of the world, and I would not want to speak for anybody who lives in a country where being a woman is, you know, can even be a death sentence, say in Afghanistan, etc. So I think now I have to get back to the other part of your question, having that bit over. Sorry, that's just important to me, because I think it's great to celebrate choice, but in any neoliberal system, choice sometimes really masks non-choice and the problematics of non-choice, because we celebrate what we can do. And that's a very neoliberal celebration. You know, it reminds me of Tony Blair and his whole era of, oh, we all have choice what school we go to and what we do. And you think, well, hang on a second, it's not that easy. But there was another bit to your question. Can you repeat that for me?
3: How is your experience as a woman in your work?
0: Okay, my experience as a woman in my work area is sometimes difficult to describe. I very much value, as I get older, and as I got older, I have very strong feminine female networks that took a long time though to build. It took a long while for people who are at the margins of sound to find each other, or at least for me to find them, and for me to gain a voice with them and in conversation, which isn't very easy, because if the mainstream is white and male, and you feel to get a position, to be understood, you need to fit in there. And obviously when you're a young woman doing sound, and also I work between academia and the art world, these are institutions. The art world is an institution, academia is an institution. There is a blueprint of how you are to succeed, which is a white male blueprint. And as you are new to this stuff, you have to assume, or you naively assume, that the way it's done there is the way that it's supposed to be done. So in the first instance, you try to fit in and you try to understand why maybe there are corners and edges that you can't quite negotiate and maneuver, and why do you see the world differently? Why don't you see it exactly as it is given? And it takes a lot of time and energy to first of all figure out the problem before you can do anything about it. And I think that is one of the big disadvantages of being a woman and thinking as a woman and feeling as a woman and being brought up as a woman, because it is a social political construct, what a woman is. And I think, so you have to actually first get a hold of this position and what it is and try to make it your own, how you want to be a woman, which isn't that easy, frankly, for various reasons. It simply isn't. But as I get older, I'm obviously also more secure, and I had some wonderful female mentors in my life who I met and who really helped me in how they lived being a woman in this sort of sonic world of white masculine persuasion. And then obviously now the hope is that I can be such a mentor too to younger women, and that I can relate to women, and I can write about women and generally more broadly about alterity, because obviously that position of not quite fitting in, and not even because you're almost like that. So why not quite? You know, it's almost harder than when you're really not like that, and you can recognize from the beginning because you put it all on yourself. You think, well, I haven't achieved this because I'm just not good enough, rather than because I work differently. That takes a huge amount of work and of understanding and of time to get to that point and to start value the way you work yourself. And by that time, obviously, most men have overtaken you, you know, if we see it as a progressive scale of career making or of income or salaries, etc. Which it doesn't have to be. I think there is also other ways not to think in that way, and to not think it's about making it, but it's about finding the way to do it, of course. But so I think once you have established that you do it differently and that you want to work differently, then to find the places you can do it, you can do it in and still be valued and paid for it, because we do need to be paid for what we do. I think now is sort of for me a time to say, well, I have actually such networks and it is wonderful, but I can still daily see the discrimination. I'm at the moment living in Berlin, in Germany, and I love many things about Berlin and Germany. But I think it is even more patriarchal than England. I feel academia here is more patriarchal than England, not only in terms of masculinity per se, but institutionally. The institution is masculine, absolutely masculine, and it is not aware of its own masculinity. It is utterly not aware of its own masculinity. So it's women as well as men within institutions who are not aware of that. So then it becomes really hard again to actually even make the space for these discussions and to understand that the importance of feminine female networks to together discuss this, and particularly for younger women, they do not always have to start again at the beginning. They do not have to waste the first 10 years of their career figuring out that they're doing things differently and to finally have the courage to live with that. But to say, yes, you're doing things differently, and that's because you see the world differently, because you're born into a different position, and to value that and to start from there, rather than trying to first adapt until it hurts too much and you start to think, oh well, maybe I'm just going to do that a different way. I don't know whether the Germans will appreciate that, maybe. We can't talk broadly. But it's so bloody true.

0: Well, when something like an earthquake happens, you get movements of, you know, meters at a time, within seconds or parts of seconds. And when volcanoes erupt, you get tons and tons of rocks and ash or lava, which is the beginning of a rock, thrown out within seconds or minutes or hours, but at incredibly fast rate.
1: And erosion, of course,
0: depends on where you are.
1: Different
0: in the
1: kind
0: Atlantic,
1: of rocking
0: apart.
1: That is, if you
0: or
1: have a river
0: here,
1: or a stream
0: actually,
1: where rocks are continuously
0: apart, so
1: being
0: so
1: eroded off the mountains and carried or transported down to the sea.
0: Another place,
1: eventually.
0: Of course,
1: so
0: things then are compressed.
1: Of course, single rocks move in a sense like that. But if you're speaking about the movement in or of the crystals inside a rock and this very plastic deformation of rocks themselves, then it is always in a bigger context. It's always to do with mountains and eventually plate tectonics. But yes, of course, we do have movement of single rocks in erosion. But when I think of the life of stones or what makes them grow and form, then it is something which is
0: stones are permanently
1: far bigger environment, which is
0: so you've got this great
1: driven
0: reservoir
1: by, well, the spinning of the earth and the heat in the center of the earth and things like that. So that's where the life
0: it all starts off there.
1: The stones
0: and
1: all
0: comes down on the edges, and then you
1: what
0: get
1: happens on the surface is basically
0: the first process is just one of cooling down from
1: a
0: molten state into a
1: tremendous rock of stone.
0: And depending on how fast it goes, you get
1: itself.
0: Different sorts of rocks. So if you have a very long time for things to cool down, then the minerals, so the symbols, the components of a rock, have a lot more time to grow. And you get things like granite. And if you cool it down very fast, you get things that are fine grain, because the minerals don't have time to grow as such. It's more like glassy. And once it's at the surface, you get either erosion processes, so it's ground down into sand or clay or whatever, or it's then recompressed, so you get sandstone and shales and things like that. Or then you get it gets buried, usually pressed down and then compressed and heated up, and then again you have a situation where the minerals can grow. But it's usually the minerals growing and not the rock. So you have a great big reservoir of molten rock, and all the time these stones are running through cycles where they get molten and then melted and then cooled down and ground up and melted again and heated up again and all sorts of things. So it's the minerals that grow, and for mineral growth depends a lot on chemistry and the heat and the pressure at the time and how long it has. So if you get great big rubies or diamonds or something, they're things that grew under special conditions, so they had a lot of time and they had the right sort of components available, and that's what you get in the end. It's just a cycle of processes. You get a bit of dust, cosmic dust, that falls onto the earth, but that starts off as dust, so it probably enters the cycle at some stage, but usually, yes, I think it's always the same. Although there are some rocks where you can tell part of the story. So a sandstone, you know, it must have been ground down, and you know it must at one stage have been, the sand must have come from somewhere, and then it was ground down, and then it was recompressed, and you get your sandstone. And there are some, for instance, metamorphic rocks, or rocks that have been heated up and compressed, where you can see different stages of metamorphosis, and where you can see if you've got a heating up
2: great
0: phase,
2: deal of activity,
0: which means that a lot of rocks get pushed down and then get lifted up again, and you get very high-grade metamorphic rocks
2: or different deformation.
0: You don't tend to get that as much, but of course, as soon as it's melted,
2: volcanic
0: right down
2: rocks
0: into
2: lava
0: that have just come up and perhaps been covered up a bit and has very, very low-grade metamorphism, but not much more. You do get higher in some places, but not as a general thing, not in the same way you do in other mountain ranges, and I'm not sure anyone really knows how it's happening, which is fascinating. And what we're trying to find out is when which movements occurred and how much uplift was going on, and then leave some of it to the geophysicists to find out why things were lifted up. Because it means you must be, because you're not shoving things together, it means that things must be happening underneath, sort of, where you can't see.
1: Meaning the planet down deep is still extremely hot. That's why we have volcanism, and we have big, what we call convection cells in the deeper parts of the Earth.
0: I'm not sure that anyone really understands the process.
1: Hot material,
0: but the activity
1: brought up to the surface.
0: You can see the erosion going on,
1: and
0: because it's very jagged and rugged.
1: Continues horizontally along the surface,
0: and
1: on in these or on these convection cells we have what we call the continental drift.
0: And as I said, you can also see that a lot of things have been where they were for millions of years. It must have happened in a very short geological time. But I mean, a million years is nothing to a rock. I think it's quite impressive if you think. Moving 1,000 meters in a million years, you still have to calculate what that means, what kind of movement you're doing per year in that case. And then you can see things like the rocks are tilted, so the layers all dip to one side, and then you can see that after they were tilted, they were folded, for instance. And because you can see which rocks were tilted and which rocks weren't, you can sort of estimate an age of the tilting. It must have been, I don't know, 20 million years ago, 10 million years ago, something like that. Then it means that all that's happened since then is has all been in that last sort of time space, so which means there's a lot of activity going on. And then there are things like volcanoes and earthquakes and everything you can see and feel very, very much. I sort of had the feeling that everything is moving all the time. You fly over them and you have a feeling
1: dangerous environment.
0: Not see erosion going on, whereas in
1: extremely
0: the Alps,
1: threatening, but it is a constant danger which is always there. And it's, but you have to get used to it, and you have to trust your luck, sort of thing. Because what I try to do is sort of not provoke it. I mean, you don't do foolish things. Try to keep on the safe side, because if you provoke it too often, you're going to have an accident. That's true.

0: Para una mejor escucha, recomendamos el uso de auriculares.
1: El ruido es el mensaje.
2: How do you think we, like a woman, have a relationship with between technology and sound? And how affect this in your work?
3: So you're asking how we relate to technology and sound? Yeah. I mean, I wouldn't want to generalize, because I think the whole problem of our sort of white masculine hegemony comes from a kind of generalizing that is actually also very problematic for a lot of white men who might not fit into that image. I don't want to kind of just take my role as, oh, that's the only pained one. You know, I sort of see, you know, in young men's suicide rates and in my own son's struggle, that actually becoming a man, when that is the image you have, isn't that great fun either. So I just want to, you know, put that in the room, that I don't want to generalize, but I think there is a particular, and it is a particular problem of how women and also girls, as we are girls, teenagers, when we first maybe have the desire to make sound and work with technology, are led and enabled and given these tools and technologies. Because if you do not have access to technology, and or there is access, there are a lot of boys, teenagers who occupy it all the time, and you don't feel certain to move in there and say, oh, now I want to do my, can I have the computer this afternoon? I want to use the, you know, if you have a little sound system at school, say, I want to use it this afternoon to try something out. I think it's really problematic. It's really problematic, the issue of access, who can gain access to technology, how it is taught, by whom it is taught. Because I do think men and women learn differently, and they approach things very differently. They need a different time and a different space for their work. And both of them are valuable, but at the moment, one is more catered for than the other. And that's the problem. The problem is not that we're different. The problem is that access is granted asymmetrically, or is not granted at all. And I feel that is a very important issue. And that's an issue when women are teenagers in high school or in pre-high school, and how they get introduced, the image we have of it, you know, say in music production and engineering, the endless images of men leaning on huge mixing desks and being photographed sort of, you know, with this idea of that is the image of somebody who works with sound. That's the image of how you have to work with sounds. Of course, we don't find any reflection. We don't find any mirror image in that at all. And so I think the popular press has a lot to do with it. It's how we are reflected in the world. What are these jobs? What could we do with sound? How could we make the world sound? And it's not only the image, it's also the music we hear. Well, do I want to make that music? I'm very surprised. My daughter, she's 11, and obviously now she's somebody who grows up with, there is GarageBand, there is all sorts of free software, she has an iPad, she does all sorts of stuff because she can, because it's there, but yet she doesn't have the confidence of, I'm just going to show that to you, I'm just going to play that to you. You know, it's her private thing she does in her bedroom. And I think that's very different. We are, you know, there are huge differences in how men and women, boys and girls interact in the world and how they show their work and their worth in the world. And we have one system by which we assess and value that. And so we don't, how do you say, I don't even know the word for that, these people who come to high school and give advice what you should become, what you should study, where you should continue, they are much more likely to give the, you know, tell the unruly boys, oh, why don't you go into music production? And the girls who are maybe not academically strong, oh, why don't you become a nurse, or, you know, kind of go in a caring job? I think that it's so deep-seated and it's so fundamental. I don't even have... You have to do so much to change this. It's really like a huge, heavy boat you want to turn around. Fundamental work that needs to be done in primary school and secondary school, how technology is taught. And not only taught, because even that is the wrong word, how people are brought in contact with technology. how they can touch it and play with it and improvise and experiment and be left alone with it to find their own way. Because if you have a teacher who says a little, you know, nerdy and does their technological work in a particular way, if that doesn't speak to you, you just leave the technology. Because at 12, 13, you don't know it. That's a nerd and I don't work like that, you know, say. I mean, that's just an example. There are other ways I could do this. I could maybe do this with my girlfriends. We could come together. We can try it out in our own terms, in our own time. So it's actually, it's almost like the approach to technology is a symptom with so many causes that it is very difficult to say how we should solve the problem, but we need to solve the problem because at the moment we're still in midst digitalization of the world and we're building this digital world and we're building it again in a white man's image because we haven't actually let women and others, you know, from other ethnic backgrounds a way into really fundamentally in how this digital world should be built because we just say, oh, you just don't get it. You know, you just don't be a user of my digital world. And we're building again what we've done in the real, in the physical world, in the digital world, again, in a man's image, which we again won't be able to properly inhabit and function within. Mm-hmm. And that's a great, yeah, it's a shame, but I have no solutions. And that obviously has a huge impact on sonic production. You know, who can make sound, who can distribute sound, who can produce sound? Therefore, how do we let the world sound on the airwaves, on records, in our minds? And it's self-propelling because those people who make music and whose music is played sound the world that gets replayed and replayed. It sets a tone for the world that has an ideology, that has a gender, that has a race, that propels itself forward in the same tone. And it needs to be diversified and have different tones. Sorry, it was a bit of a rant.

0: Hi, you've reached voicemail of Nick Slater, Director of Art. I am in the office today, but I'm either on another call or away from my desk. Please leave a message and I'll get back to you on my return. Thanks.
1: Steam railway not far from there. There's a Belfrand.
2: Hi Nick, this is
1: only
2: Emily.
1: Two in the whole country.
2: I'm coming up to Leicester today, and I wondered if you'd have the time to meet me.
1: Market.
2: I could come to the campus, so if you'd let me know where you want to meet me and what time, that'd be great.
1: Bells in
2: Bye.
1: It. Old rectory. That's probably a better map, is it? See, they're all in the central area.
2: All right. So if I walk down this road.
1: Yeah. But there's number 7 bus takes you into the centre of town. But,
2: yeah.

0: But why do you not like Loughborough?
1: I don't know. I originate from, well, not originate, but I live most of my life for near Mount Clover. You know it, Mount Clover. It's about a similar size to both, but I grew up there, I think that's the only reason. It's not too bad, really. Yeah.
2: Yeah. You
1: get a good view today.
0: Upstairs, yes. Yeah, I mean, I'm a bit too small, but
1: it's clear, isn't it?
0: Yeah, it's beautiful.
1: Yeah. It's a terrific view. Where are you from? I'm in London.
0: But originally, I'm from Switzerland.
1: Oh, that's me in London. Yeah, Swiss country.
0: Well, I actually now live not far from there.
1: Oh. I know all the railway lines too. I was on the railway for over 20 something years. And the way down in the world. Yeah, Swiss Cottage. That was funny, isn't it, that right there? Yeah. I didn't mind working on the underground. I have to wait till the last train had gone through. And switch all the power off, and then we'd go in then. Right? And the rats, I lived in the country, I've seen big rats in farmyards. It was nearly always a Saturday night shift when the last train was gone. How long have you been in England?
0: 15 years.
1: 15?
0: Yeah.
1: I've been
0: telling
1: before,
0: really? A lot of people have asked me.
1: Yeah. I don't pick anything up like that. Yeah.

0: Hello, this is Sam Green and Mark. Would you like to leave your message after the tone? Please do so. Thank you.
1: Hi, John. This is Salome. I'm coming up to visit today. I'll be arriving at about 2. Would you have time to meet me at the station or maybe at Wheeler's coffee shop? Please get back to me. Okay, bye.
2: Thank you.
3: Morning.
4: How is your approach about this connections with artificial intelligence, and at the same time the artificial intelligence have the woman have a different approach to the man, because a new way have other break in this knowledge about this?
3: I sadly do not have a great knowledge of artificial intelligence. I mean, I don't have a technological knowledge of it. I understand it's the processes of self-learning, of a computer self-learning. And of course, that makes my alarm bells ring very much, because I sort of think, well, self-learning is a good idea. We all do self-learning, but we are taught by something, and what we are taught with is really essential. So if I'm taught, and I felt that particularly when I was taught in the sciences in school, but, you know, if you're taught by, it was really for me a total extreme example. I was taught by men most of the time science, and only for 2 years I had a woman. And my whole approach to the sciences and my whole marks, everything went up, and it was all much more, it was different because she had a different approach. She taught me differently, so I learned, I self-learned differently. And obviously, even if I'm a computer, who teaches me has an impact. Because their worldview, their ideologies, their priorities, their value system will be built into what I'm being taught. And even though, yes, apparently, and obviously I have no understanding, eventually it becomes a self-fulfilling learning. But I think humans are exactly the same. You roll them off at a certain age in primary school, you orientate them, you sort of pitch them in the right direction, and then they will walk. Maybe for the rest of their life, like one of those wind-up toys, they will walk for the rest of their lives in that way, unless, say, they have a sort of an epiphany and a really important moment in their life where that will change. And robots are exactly the same. And so that initial orientation, that initial putting into the world and where we are guiding the machine to will still have an impact. I am worried that artificial intelligence working is not going hand in hand with a clear philosophical and ethical discourse. I mean, with a discourse on gender, on race, on all these things, which is absolutely vital. And also for funding bodies, the people who fund the projects, that they have to take more care than in any other project that there is an equitable gender diversity and also a physiological, neurological diversity present and a race diversity present in those who are going to program and teach. Or I don't have a good word for that. You know, the way you set up, it's almost like primary school kids come for the first year into their class and they get moved in a certain way to look at the blackboard. Yeah. And that's the way they will look, a lot of them, for the rest of their lives. And it's a scary moment, and a terrible moment, really. And I think we have to be much more, the scrutiny is really, really vital. It's really important that we scrutinize what this is. As in, COVID has shown us that a little bit. I feel that during COVID, IT people have taken over the world. You know, because now here we're sitting in whatever this is, Google Meets. I've sat in Zoom, I sat in the big blue button, I sat in so many of these things, and they're all designed. They're designed by people. And also new IT stuff has sort of been designed in every institution I work. There's more things that control us, or that direct us, and that orientate us towards the

0: so handy, they're so useful, people want them, they fit into our very lethargic human kindness, you know, how we are. Yeah, I don't know, maybe I'm just too worried.
1: I mean, I know both my grandfathers are police officer and the customs officer, so they both were involved.
2: Yes.
1: But obviously not, you know, frontline stuff.
2: Not elective service, as we used to call it.
1: Yeah. So it's a different... I think in Switzerland there's a different consciousness to the Second World War than in England, very much.
2: I'm sure. It's entirely different in France.
1: Mm. Yeah, I think everybody has slightly their own position and memory.
2: Their own nationalistic... ideas of it.
1: Mm. Mm. Yeah, and how they remember or want to remember their position.
2: You see, France was actually run by overrun by the Germans, so they had a different aspect of it. We were badly bombed by the Germans. So, and they got it.
1: Mm. I don't know, the Swiss thought they would be, I think.
2: Okay.
1: The Swiss thought they would be overrun. So do you think people who come to this tower, they all just remember the good things then? It's better to remember the better bits.
2: Otherwise, we should be a miserable lot.
1: Yeah. Yeah, I suppose today, I don't know, whether Iraq soldiers get any therapy when they come back.
2: Well, does therapy do any good? That's my question.
1: For some.
2: We didn't get any. And yet, most of us fairly sane. Yeah. You know, we just got on with the life after it all carried on. That is the answer. I think a lot of this counselling probably makes it worse because it brings back, what you call flashbacks.
1: Yeah.
2: But it's jobs for the boys.
1: Well, I'm glad I don't seem to have to go, and I hope we never have a war that near again.
2: Like that one.
1: Yeah.
2: The one that's on in Iraq now is horrific, but it's not war as we knew it. War as we knew it were two arms fighting each other, but that isn't. It's just people fighting people.
1: Weird that.
2: Looks as if it's a case of I'll kill as many as I can before they kill me.
1: Yeah.
2: And once again, most of it is religion.
1: Yeah. Yeah, it's weird that.
3: How describe the most personal human thing, for example, if you can and want, describe with some words the smell for the bread, for example, when you pass for the bakery and smell that sensation. Can you explain with some words or have this description with your voice?
0: Yeah, I don't think I can have such a description. Exactly, because of maybe that is the problem with an information society. All that other stuff that doesn't go into language, which is the point we started, Franco, in the beginning, is the non-understanding. All that stuff which sort of escapes language or which doesn't fit into language, because language is a terribly unreliable system and it's just overvalued, does not get into an information society, does not get into the algorithm.

robot will not be told how I, what all the senses that start flickering when I pass the bakery in the morning. How do we teach that to the robot? You know, do we have to pass him past the bakery every morning? Will it click? Possibly not, because he hasn't got, it hasn't got a stomach. It doesn't have a tongue. It doesn't have the tacit and the sensory in that way on its side. I don't know. I think that is, I cannot really describe such a moment. I don't have one available right now, but I know that is the problem, that they are outside language. And if we have to exclude them in order to have a functioning robot, we don't really have a functioning robot.

Good evening, my fellow Americans. Three days from now, after half a century in the service of our country, I shall lay down the responsibilities of office as, in traditional and solemn ceremony, the authority of the presidency is vested in my successor.

Like every other citizen, I wish the new president and all who will labor with him Godspeed.

Almighty God, we pray for the salvation of the common people, for the salvation of Russia. For the two are one and the same. Let their chains be broken, their eyes lifted up in the service of the Lord. Let there be a great renewal springing from the soil, from the hands and heart of the peasant. Blessed Father, we offer our lives and our work for you, in gratitude, sacrificing your only Son.

to the Bahamas with their plantations and their slaves. And they attacked children to be careful so that you will find in the Bahamas spirituals that were taken there from this country at that time. Because we were creations of black people in the United States. So when you find them in the West Indies and the rest of the Caribbean, they're immigrants. And so, you know, it's been proven that they were still black people creating spirituals before the 1800s. One reason to date it with the 1800s is to pick up on the cap meaning when the religious revival rose.

Yeah.

Unlimited. Under the soaring arches are the five fascinating areas of the World of Science Pavilion, where you see incredible scientific wonders and roam the galaxies in a realistic recreation of rocket flight.

0: money, it really hurt.
1: She never got to me. I never had a man in my whole life. I never had anything except empty money. And that's gone now.
0: I could just take a knife and just plunge it right into her back.
1: I really could.
0: Oh, no, no.
1: All right. Okay.
0: Well, I could do it, you would just not look. Close my eyes.

0: right into her back. With a plunge, right into her back.
1: Oh, yeah.
0: With a plunge, right into her back.

0: loud.
1: You ruined the surprise party. 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
0: Nothing ailed me. You help me to work as a bunny? Don't you know what those girls are? They're hookers. A girl in every pore. Hooker in every pore. I'm not showing my teeth in ass for the sake of a tip. Maybe we do a little dope at the boathouse, my bar. But no one pinches your bottom. No syrup.
2: Whatever market there will call you in the tower. 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
3: LSD into the president's tea.
4: To get him really different. Any kind of different.

0: They cut her tail up the middle, so she had legs. And it bled a lot. Then she could walk. It was very painful. She was in love.
1: When did you first do it, Molly?
0: What?
1: Get screwed.
0: I don't know. I was always... Doris's pills aren't working at all. Not yet.
1: How could you not know, Molly?
0: I don't remember. Lots of things.
1: For instance?
0: Well, when anything started.
1: When what started, Molly?

situation does not exist. And that makes me very happy. I'm conscious about myself and everything. And then suddenly, or slowly, my conscience fades out, switches off, and it's not, it is a non-existent. And that is a marvelous feeling, that from existing

0: was not invited. You are lying. You're a liar. You're a liar.
1: Nothing can happen to me. I think it would be terrible.

feeling of a god. This idea about a god was very unhealthy. It was a feeling of something that is perfect, that is extremely perfect, that is the most extreme perfect that exists.

Oh.